Esther Budyarjo playing part four, the last part, of the Java Suite, music inspired by Indonesia by the pianist-composer Leopold Godofsky. Going to get to some more Indonesian-inspired music in a moment. This is right now a bit of ballet music from an opera set in India, Lakme by Leo Delibes.

from a complete recording of Lacmé by Léo Delibes, a bit of ballet music, Michel Plasson conducted the Toulouse Capitol Orchestra. Just as did Leopold Godowsky, Benjamin Britten traveled to Indonesia and was very taken by what he saw and heard there, and wrote a few pieces inspired by the music of Indonesia, including a ballet, a full-length ballet in 1957 called The Prince of the Pagodas. We're going to hear a suite from the ballet, which draws primarily on the first and last acts. Yuri Segal with the Bournemouth Symphony Orchestra.

From the ballet of 1957 by Benjamin Britten, The Prince of the Pagodas, Yuri Segal directed the Bournemouth Symphony Orchestra. Here's a jig by William Byrd.

0: A Jig by William Byrd, played by Canadian Brass.
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4: 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Fresh Air's executive producer is Sam Brigger. Our technical director and engineer is Audrey Bentham. Our engineer today is Adam Staniszewski. Our interviews and reviews are produced and edited by Phyllis Myers, Roberta Shorrock, Anne-Marie Baldonado, Lauren Krenzel, Teresa Madden, Monique Nazareth, Susan Yakundi, Anna Bauman, and Nico Gonzalez-Whistler. Our digital media producer is Molly C.V. Nesper. Thea Challoner directed today's show. With Terry Gross, I'm Tanya Mosley.
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Welcome to Wind and Rhythm, the radio show dedicated to band music. I am David Lawrence, and on this episode, we're listening to music inspired by stories from the Old Testament or Hebrew Bible. We'll begin at the beginning with David Gillingham, fight against insurmountable odds with Johann Kanal, hear the arrival of the Queen of Sheba from George Handel, and hear some psalms interpreted by various composers like Alan Hovhaness and Jack Stamp. It's epic music for sacred writing right here at The Gathering Place for people who love band music, wind, and rhythm. Thank you for joining us.

Here's a piece George Frideric Handel wrote for his oratorio Solomon, played here by the Canadian Brass and the North Texas Brass faculty, as led by Nicholas Williams. This is Arrival of the Queen of Sheba.

In his second symphony, David Gillingham takes us through the first 9 chapters of the book of Genesis. It's a work of 5 movements, beginning with In the Beginning, and leading to Eden and the Forbidden Fruit, to Noah and the Ark, then the floodgates of heaven, and finally the last movement, the signs of the covenant. It's full of musical references to key passages in Genesis, and during the sections recounting the story of Noah, we hear reference to the hymn, All Things Bright and Beautiful. Here's John Raymond Bell leading the Southern Illinois University Edwardsville Wind Symphony with Gillingham's Second Symphony, Genesis.

0: And that was Symphony No. 2, Genesis, by David Gillingham. Now we need to take a quick break here, but we'll be back in just a moment with more biblically inspired music, like Johann Kuhnau's Battle Between David and Goliath, right here at The Gathering Place for people who love band music. I'm David Lawrence, and this is Wind and Rhythm.
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0: Welcome back to Wind and Rhythm. I'm David Lawrence, and for this episode, we're listening to music inspired by stories and psalms from the Bible. Here's a suite that tells the story of David and Goliath. It was written in the late 1600s by Johann Kuhnau, a Renaissance man of the very late Renaissance and early Baroque period. He held the post of Thomas Cantor in Leipzig for over 20 years and was replaced there by none other than Johann Sebastian Bach. The music Kuhnau wrote for David and Goliath is a somewhat programmatic work in 8 very short movements that highlights the emotional states of the various players. From the first 2 movements, the boasting of Goliath and the trembling of the Israelites, through the courage of David and the struggle between the two, to at last general jubilation and joyful dancing of the people. Here's the Avatar Brass Ensemble under Lowell Graham with Battle Between David and Goliath.

And that was Battle Between David and Goliath by Johann Kuhnau. Now we're going to turn to the Psalms here, poetic songs of love, devotion, and other topics. Here's a tune based on Psalm 50 by F. Melius Christensen, a Norwegian-born composer who immigrated to the U.S. in the early 1900s, where for 30 years he directed the St. Olaf College Choir in Minnesota. And here to play Psalm 50 is the St. Olaf Band under Timothy Marr.

Here's another work inspired by a psalm, Psalm 19, from Italian composer Benedetto Marcello, written during the Baroque period. The psalm reads in part, "The heavens are telling the glory of God, and the firmament proclaims his handiwork." Here is the Philharmonic Wind Orchestra under Mark Reift with Daniela Cosanova-Valtova on organ. This is Psalm 19.

The composer Alan Hovhaness wrote this next piece for brass ensemble, a quiet and reverent work. It's played here by the Metropolitan Brass Quartet. This is Psalm for Brass Quartet.

Psalm for Brass Quartet by Alan Hovhaness. And here's a piece by Jack Stamp, written for the Messiah College Wind Ensemble after Psalm 150, which begins, "Praise the Lord, praise God in His sanctuary, praise Him in His mighty heavens." And here to play Psalm 150 is the Messiah College Wind Ensemble, as conducted by Bradley Ginevra.

And that was Psalm 150 by Jack Stamp. Well, thank you for joining us for this sensational sounding of sacred scriptures. I'm David Lawrence, and it has been a pleasure sharing this music with you. Our theme this week was performed by the Indiana University of Pennsylvania Brass under the direction of Jack Stamp. Wind and Rhythm is produced by Eric Noble, and Brad Perita maintains our website, windandrhythm.com, as well as our Facebook, X, and Instagram accounts. Our executive director is Paul Stanifer. Wind and Rhythm is distributed by PRX, the Public Radio Exchange. And thanks again for joining us here at The Gathering Place for people who love band music. I'm David Lawrence, and this is Wind and Rhythm.

0: Wind and Rhythm is a Thursday feature of Alabama Public Radio's Evening Classics. 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
2: Hello and welcome to Classical Guitar Alive. I'm Tony Morris. Classical Guitar Alive is broadcast thanks to the generous support of the Augustine Foundation and the Kadosky Family Fund and Charles and Taco Parker, and by Augustine Strings, makers of classical guitar strings since 1947. And thanks to a gift in loving memory of Adam Bratcher. Thanks for joining me for this week's edition of Classical Guitar Alive. We have music by Carl Philipp Emanuel Bach, Fernando Sord, Lennox Barkley, and much more. We'll start with guitarist John Williams performing the harpsichord sonata in D by Matteo Albanese.

Opening this week's edition of Classical Guitar Alive, we've just heard guitarist John Williams performing the harpsichord sonata in D by Matteo Albanis. Next is a sonata that was thought to be by Johann Sebastian Bach, but now we know it was actually written by one of his sons, Carl Philipp Emanuel Bach. We'll hear it performed by guitarist Tilman Hopstock and cellist Rainer Zipperling.

Carl Philipp Emanuel Bach's Violin Sonata, performed by guitarist Tilman Hopstock and cellist Rainer Zipperling. One of Fernando Sor's best-known concert showpieces is his Variations on a Theme of Mozart. We'll hear it performed by Manuel Barueco.

Manuel Barueco performing Fernando Sor's Variations on a Theme of Mozart. You're listening to Classical Guitar Alive. I'm Tony Morris. German composer Josef Kufner was a violinist and court musician during the time of Beethoven. He also wrote a lot of chamber music with guitar, including his Sonata in C for guitar and piano. We'll hear it performed by Duo Gittiano.

Duo Gitiano performing the Sonata in C by Josef Kufner. Some of the greatest pieces from the 20th century solo guitar repertory were dedicated to Julian Bream, including this next piece, Sir Lennox Barclay's Sonatina.

Julian Bream performing Sir Lennox Barclay's Sonatina. We'll close this week's edition of Classical Guitar Alive with Leo Brower's guitar duo arrangement of the Beatles song The Fool on the Hill by Lennon and McCartney. It's performed by the Edenstell Duo.

0: Closing this week's edition of Classical Guitar Alive, we've just heard the Eden Stell Duo performing Leo Brower's arrangement of the Beatles song The Fool on the Hill by John Lennon and Paul McCartney. You've been listening to Classical Guitar Alive. Classical Guitar Alive is broadcast worldwide thanks to the generous support of the Augustine Foundation and the Kadosky Family Fund, and Charles and Taco Parker, and by Augustine Strings, makers of classical guitar strings since 1947, and thanks to a gift in loving memory of Adam Bratcher. Classical Guitar Alive is a nonprofit organization based in Austin, Texas. Music by pluck-stringed instruments like the guitar, the harp, and the ancient lyre have been used in healing for over 3,000 years. That's why our mission is to bring this music to the widest possible audience. 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I'm Tony Morris. 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
1: 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I'm Bob Woodman. 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
3: Century composer and organist Elfriede André was determined to do it all, and she wanted to bring other women along. André and her father helped change laws so women could work as organists. She became the first woman in Sweden to get a job as a cathedral organist. She advocated for women to become telegraph operators, and she became one of Sweden's first women to do that as well. And she was also a prolific composer. Resented that people could not name female composers who'd written large works, and she wanted to change that. From APM American Public Media, this is Performance Today. I'm Valerie Kaler. Elfriede André's Symphony No. 2 is on the way this hour of PT.
4: BBC News with David Harper. Reports say the former Pakistani Prime Minister Imran Khan has been returned to prison after receiving medical attention in hospital under a Supreme Court order. His lawyers say his health has deteriorated and that he has lost significant vision in his right eye. The government had insisted he had no condition requiring immediate medical treatment. From Islamabad, Caroline Davis reports.
5: This represents the most significant relief Mr. Khan has been given by the courts since he was

0: was imprisoned 3 years ago on charges he says are politically motivated. The judges made their decision after considering a medical report that highlighted his fluctuating blood pressure, anxiety, and palpitations. The court also allowed him a family visit for the first time in months. The sudden court order has led to speculation that there are political manoeuvres behind the scenes between the former Prime Minister's PTI party and Pakistan's powerful military and intelligence services. This is not something either side has commented on.
1: The Panama Canal Authority has announced new measures to manage the transit of vessels as a severe El Niño weather pattern threatens the critical trade waterway. With more detail, here's David Bamford.
2: The Panama Canal Authority needs huge amounts of fresh water to raise and lower ships through its locks. Ships are currently waiting about 10 days to pass through the canal, which links the Pacific and Atlantic Oceans. Because of the El Niño effect, there's been insufficient rain to replenish the water supply, so the authority says it's cutting the number of daily transit slots, and shipping companies are being told to reduce vessel hold depths by carrying less cargo.
1: Chinese researchers have found that areas with large numbers of solar panels have fewer birds. The study, published in the journal Science, found that solar farms are often built on grasslands and farmland, leading to the loss of vegetation. The researchers concluded that solar panels should instead be placed in desert regions where less vegetation would be destroyed. Donald Trump has signed a memo proposing firm government support for a drastic increase in the number of commercial space launches. It envisages at least 1,000 rocket launches and re-entries per year by 2030, more than five times the current rate. A battalion of the US Army is offering soldiers who re-enlist 4 days of extra leave so they can play the latest version of Grand Theft Auto. The much-anticipated video game comes out in November. Jacob Evans reports.
3: The Grand Theft Auto franchise is one of the most successful and influential in gaming history. The last edition came out 13 years ago, and fans have been desperately waiting for the newest release, GTA 6. With the offer of a few days extra leave, the US Army's 9th Brigade Engineer Battalion is hoping to capitalise on the excitement. So far, 20 of the 130 eligible troops have said yes to the deal. In exchange for the extra holiday, they'll have to commit to at least 2 more years in the Army.
1: Jacob Evans reporting. This is the latest world news from the BBC. A court in Hong Kong has convicted two pro-democracy activists of subversion. Lee Chuk Yan and Chow Hang Tung used to organise annual candlelit vigils marking China's killing of hundreds, perhaps thousands, of pro-democracy protesters in Tiananmen Square in Beijing in 1989. A third defendant, Albert Ho, a former legislator, pleaded guilty. All three will be sentenced at a later date. The Trump administration has imposed more economic sanctions on state-run entities and individuals in Cuba. They include the Construction Ministry and the Institute of Friendship with the Peoples, which seeks to build relationships with socialist organizations around the world. The Cuban government has denounced all the sanctions placed on it since the start of the second Trump presidency. The US Treasury Secretary Scott Bessent says tough economic sanctions on Iran will be announced next week, which he said will be the greatest coordinated economic isolation in the history of the world. Mr. Bessent said America's allies would be forced to take part in the sanctions. Iran has been under varying heavy sanctions since 1979. Khashayar Jonaidi is the BBC Persian's Washington correspondent.
4: Still don't know what these sanctions are, but from what we are hearing in the reports, harshening the secondary sanctions, a maximum economic pressure, crippling the Iranian economy, strangulating the regime, and putting a lot of pressure on the Iranian people as well, hoping that this will either force the Iranian regime to capitulate, to submit to American demands, or it's people coming out to the streets protesting against the regime, similar to what we saw last December, last January.
1: Reports in Japan say it's carried out its first execution for more than a year. The condemned man is said to be Suneo Takami, who was sentenced to death for killing five people in an arson attack in 2009. There's been no confirmation from the government. BBC News.
5: From APM, American Public Media, this is Performance Today. I'm Valerie Kaler. So glad to have you along for today's musical adventures and discoveries. Alberto Ginastera was 18 years old when he wrote the music we're about to hear, inspired by the Puna, The Puna is the high plateau of the northern Andes, 10 to 15,000 feet above sea level. The air is thin, the sun is fierce, the view endless. Ginastero is mesmerized by the beauty of the Puna and by the music of the Puna as well. For example, the native Andean flute called the quena. It dates back at least 5,000 years. That is the sound that Alberto Ginastera had in mind when he wrote the opening of his suite for flute and string quartet, Impressions of the Puna. Elizabeth Mann uses a modern flute in this performance at the Colorado College Summer Music Festival.

0: Alberto Ginastera had a great love for the traditional music of his native Argentina, both the music of South American Indian tribes and that of the gauchos, the rough-and-tumble cowboys of the pampas, the prairies. And he drew on both in the suite we just heard, Impressions of the Puna. We ended with Danza, and you can almost see those gauchos, thumbs hooked into their belts, dancing up a storm, a dust storm. That performance from a concert during the Colorado College Summer Music Festival in Colorado Springs. Elizabeth Mann played the flute, Stefan Hirsch and Stephen Rose violins, Virginia Barron played viola, and Beyond Song played the cello. In a moment, the irresistible pull of Chopin. This is Performance Today from APM.
1: 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I'm Bob Whitman. 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And by the 55th Kentuck Festival of the Arts, October 17th and 18th, featuring more than 270 artists, entertainers, activities, eats and drinks, and more, in Tuscaloosa at Snowhenton Park. 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
0: The musician's life may seem glamorous, but behind the scenes there's plenty of stress and pressure. There's the physical and psychological demands of constant performance, the expectations to always be in top form, and the unrelenting logistical nightmares of travel. For some musicians, an extended stay at a summer music festival is a great way to just unwind. In 2024, Belgian cellist Camille Thomas traded her busy schedule for the vast open skies of Montana. She and pianist Julien Brocal were invited to hold a residency at Tibbett Rise Art Center and simply create together, with no expectations for what they needed to produce during their time there. There was a sense of calm and trust that gave them the freedom to be creative. Thomas says they felt almost like they were on another planet. She added, quote, Tibbett Rise felt like a planet of its own, a planet of vastness, beauty, and nature, and an infinite hope in the power of art. It was not just a place, but a state of mind where sound and imagination could expand beyond their usual limits. Here is a brief snapshot of her time on the planet known as Tibbett Rise. Cellist Camille Thomas, joined by pianist Julien Brocal, playing their intimate arrangement of the Larghetto from the Piano Concerto No. 1 by Frédéric Chopin.

0: That rapturous romance is usually played by a full orchestra and solo piano, as the second movement of the Piano Concerto No. 1 by Chopin. For cellist Camille Thomas, listening to Chopin's piano concertos growing up was like being on a delightful holiday. She wasn't going to play them on her instrument, so she could sit back and simply enjoy their beauty. Jokes on her, though, Camille Thomas could not just stay on listening vacation. We heard her play an intimate setting of the Larghetto from Chopin's Piano Concerto No. 1. She and pianist Julien Brocal made that arrangement and gave that performance together at the Tippett Rise Music Center just outside Fishtail, Montana. Coming up, you gotta fight for your right to play the organ. This is Performance Today from APM.
1: 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I'm Bob Woodman. I hope you're enjoying this evening edition of Performance Today. 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
0: Swedish composer and organist Elfrida André was determined to do it all, and she wanted to bring other women along. She was born in 1841, studied composition and organ at the Royal Swedish Academy of Music. She was the first woman in Sweden to get a diploma as an organist. But at the time, women were not allowed to hold organist positions in Sweden. So Elfrida André and her father helped change the laws so women could be professional organists. When she was 26, she became the first woman in Sweden to be hired as a cathedral organist. And she remained the organist of the Gothenburg Cathedral until her death, just shy of her 88th birthday. Elfrida André was also a prolific composer. She resented that people could not name female composers who'd written big pieces, and she wanted to change that. She wrote, quote, "It would be easier to tear a piece from the rock than to tear away from me my ideal idea, the elevation of womankind." Despite suggestions that she just write short songs, André wrote lots of chamber music and two symphonies. Let's hear one of those larger works from a concert in Houston. Deljana Lazarova conducting Rocco in the Symphony No. 2 in A minor by Elfrida André.

Frida Andre premiered in 1893 during intermission of a theater performance in Gothenburg. At the performance we just heard from 2024, it was the main event. Deliana Lazarova conducted the ensemble Rocco in concert at St. John the Divine Church in Houston, Texas. The Symphony No. 2 by Elfrida Andre. Andre was integral in getting women the legal right to hold jobs as organists in 19th century Sweden. And in 1863, she spearheaded a campaign to allow women to become telegraph operators. And she became one of the first women in Sweden to do that as well. All the while, she composed and worked as the organist at Gothenburg Cathedral. Truly fascinating figure, Elfrida Andre.

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0: This symphony is gloriously playful. Sounds almost like it was written by Mozart or Haydn. But it was actually written in 1917 by Sergei Prokofiev, partly in response to his critics who thought his music was too avant-garde, too edgy. Prokofiev hoped those critics wouldn't know what to think when they heard this music. He said he wanted to stir up a hornet's nest, and he named it the Classical Symphony out of pure mischief, as he put it, teasing those critics while hoping it would become a classic. From APM, American Public Media, this is Performance Today. I'm Valerie Kaler. Prokofiev got those critics, and he got the classic, too. His Classical Symphony on the way this hour.
3: BBC News with David Harper. Pakistan's former Prime Minister Imran Khan has been returned to prison after receiving medical attention in hospital in Islamabad under a Supreme Court order. An opposition spokesman confirmed that Mr. Khan had been taken back to the prison in the garrison city of Rawalpindi after spending several hours overnight at the hospital. From Islamabad, here's Caroline Davis.
4: When this court order was made on Tuesday, it was seen as particularly significant for Imran Khan. He has been in prison now for just over 3 years, and during that time his lawyers have continually fought against the multitude of different cases, all of which he has dismissed as being politically motivated. But so far they've yet to get much relief. This is definitely the most significant of those reliefs that they have managed to gain during the time that they have been fighting those cases.
3: Meteorologists have warned that a developing El Niño weather system could become the largest in living memory and possibly the biggest since the 19th century. The Met Office in the UK says sea temperatures in the tropical central Pacific could rise more than 3 degrees above normal. Central and South America, as well as parts of Australia, face increased risks of drought, with much stormier conditions elsewhere. A court in Hong Kong has

0: has convicted two pro-democracy activists of subversion. Lee Chuk Yang and Chow Hang Tung used to organise annual candlelit vigils marking China's killing of hundreds, perhaps thousands, of pro-democracy protesters in Tiananmen Square in Beijing in 1989. A third defendant, Albert Ho, a former legislator, pleaded guilty. The BBC's Martin Yip reports from Hong Kong.
1: Mr. Lee and Mr. Ho, both veteran lawmakers, and Ms. Chow, a barrister, have been detained for nearly 5 years since they were charged in 2021 under the Beijing-imposed draconian national security law. The trio oversaw the only permitted major commemoration on Chinese soil of the Tiananmen Square crackdown. Local government officials cancelled it in 2020, ostensibly as an anti-COVID measure. The Chinese authorities called their group a toxic tumour. Internationally, there's been condemnation that the trial is an attempt to stifle criticism against China.
0: Japan has carried out its first execution for more than a year. The country is one of only two in the G7, alongside the United States, to have the death penalty, but rarely uses it. Our Tokyo correspondent Karumi Mori reports.
2: The Ministry of Justice executed 58-year-old Sunao Takami for killing five people in an arson attack at a pachinko parlor in Osaka. Takami poured gasoline on the floor and set it on fire, killing five customers and employees and injuring 10 others. His defense argued that he had diminished mental capacity, but the courts upheld his death sentence. This execution came 17 years after the crime and marked the first under the current Takaichi administration.
0: This is the latest world news from the BBC. Donald Trump has signed a memo proposing firm government support for a drastic increase in the number of commercial space launches. It envisages at least 1,000 rocket launches and re-entries per year by 2030. The US president called on government agencies to work with private sector partners, such as Elon Musk's SpaceX, to expand space-based commerce. A battalion of the US Army is offering soldiers who re-enlist 4 days of extra leave so they can play the latest version of the Grand Theft Auto video game when it comes out in November. So far, 20 of the 130 eligible troops from the 9th Brigade Engineer Battalion have taken up the offer. In exchange for the extra holiday, they will have to commit to at least 2 more years in the Army. Chinese researchers have found that areas with large amounts of solar panels have fewer birds. The study, published in the journal Science, says farms and grasslands are being rapidly cleared for renewable energy centres. Jessica McCallin reports.
3: The scientists looked at 2,000 counties across China and concluded that areas with the most solar investment had seen a fall in the number and variety of birds. Both resident and migratory birds were affected. The researchers said the finding posed a green dilemma, pitting carbon reduction measures against conservation ones. They're calling for solar farms to be built in places like deserts, on less green, habitat-rich land, to try and address the problem. China has been undergoing a renewables revolution in recent years as part of the government's plan to achieve carbon neutrality before 2060.
0: A Swiss tourist has been sentenced to 1 year in prison on the Indonesian island of Bali for insulting a sacred Hindu observance. Lucian Andrin Zagragan was found guilty of violating the criminal code by posting videos of himself outdoors, making profane comments on what is traditionally known as the Day of Silence. Authorities tracked down the tourist at a beach villa following public complaints about his behaviour. BBC News.
4: From APM American Public Media, this is Performance Today, taking you to concerts around the world. I'm Valerie Kaler. On the way this hour, one of Lalo Schifrin's letters from Argentina, and one of the Apostle John's letters from the Book of Revelation. One looking back with nostalgia, another looking ahead with trepidation. Right now, a forward-thinking composer reaches back into history and imagines a collaboration of sorts with a long-dead symphonist. Let me back up just a little. It's 1917. We're in Russia, and it is in turmoil. Food shortages, violent demonstrations, a mutiny in the Navy. The government was overthrown. The Tsar abdicated. There were two revolutions in the span of 9 months. And during that volatile time, composer Sergei Prokofiev was far away from all the violence. He was not required to join the military because he was the only child of a widow. so he spent his days composing in safety and relative comfort. Prokofiev was keenly aware of his special situation. He acknowledged in his journal that he was amazed to live so well and so easily without cares. And those conditions allowed him to come up with a pure lark of a symphony that had nothing to do with the chaos going on in Russia. Instead, he wrote a fun little work that harkened back to Haydn and taunted his critics at the same time. Let's hear it from a concert in Brainerd, Minnesota. Conductor Christian Reif and the Lakes Area Music Festival Orchestra. This is the Symphony No. 1 by Sergei Prokofiev.

0: Sergei Prokofiev wrote that symphony in 1917 with composer Joseph Haydn in mind. If Haydn were alive today, Prokofiev said, he would compose just as he did before. But at the same time, he would include something new in his manner of composition. I wanted to compose such a symphony. Prokofiev dubbed his work the Classical Symphony, his way of acknowledging his imitation of Haydn and other composers from the classical period, during a year of tremendous upheaval in Russia. And yet, as we just heard, much of that symphony is downright gleeful. Prokofiev deliberately composed that final movement without any minor triads anywhere. That is some intentional positivity right there. He even wrote about that final movement, saying, quote, its gaiety might border on the indecently irresponsible. We just heard the gloriously playful Symphony No. 1, the Classical Symphony by Sergei Prokofiev. Christian Reif led the Lakes Area Music Festival Orchestra in concert at the Gitche Zibe Center for the Arts in Brainerd, Minnesota, a concert during the annual Lakes Area Music Festival. In a moment, what is this dark beast? Its hour come at last. 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
0: American composer James Lee III is not the first composer to find inspiration in heavy subject matters. He heard Olivier Messiaen's quartet for the End of Time, and it made him stop to think about the biblical end times. He's a practicing Seventh-day Adventist and very interested in studying eschatology. He wrote the music we're about to hear in 2010, and he says the opening movement is loosely based on the book of Revelation, particularly chapter 13, with its two beasts, one from sea and one from land. Those two, along with the dragon, are the unholy trinity of the end times. Beast number one, the one who rises from the sea, has seven heads, 10 horns, 10 crowns, and looks like a leopard, a bear, and a lion. It speaks blasphemies against God and persecutes the saints. Then there's beast number two, who's much less terrifying to behold, looks like a lamb. But it's what it says that makes it beastly. It tells people to make an image of beast number one, worship it, and if you don't, you'll be killed. Okay, yeah, that is some dark apocalyptic subject matter. Listen to how the viola slithers up from the deep as that sea beast rises with its many heads and horns and crowns. The Sonata for Viola and Piano by James Lee III, with violist Jay Julio and pianist Josh Tatsuo Cullen at the Music House Museum in Williamsburg, Michigan.

0: That performance at the Music House Museum in Williamsburg, Michigan, was the Midwest premiere of the Sonata for Viola and Piano by James Lee III. A native Michigander, a devout Seventh-day Adventist, and an avid studier of biblical prophecies. That sonata, inspired by the 13th chapter of the Book of Revelation, and its depictions of the beasts who herald the end of days. We heard violist Jay Julio alongside pianist Josh Tatsuo Cullen in a recital co-presented by Interlochen Public Radio and the Music House Museum at the Music House in Williamsburg, Michigan. In a moment, infinite solitude, in a good way. This is Performance Today from APM.
1: 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I'm Bob Woodland, and I hope you'll plan to be with us for the BBC World Service that begins at midnight after Performance Today. 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
0: Let's hear a nostalgic tango. In 2005, composer Lalo Schifrin wrote a series of tangos based on his childhood memories of Argentina. He included a piece about the pampas, the grassland that seems to go on forever all across central Argentina. Lalo Schifrin said he wanted to portray a feeling of quiet solitude and a sense of infinity, like you're all alone in this endless ocean of tall grass. Let's hear it, played by an all-star ensemble calling itself Viva Tango, with Héctor del Curto playing a featured part on the bandoneón, the tango accordion of Argentina. Pampas by Lalo Schifrin.

0: C-H. David Schifrin is S-H. Viva Tango gave that concert in San Antonio, Texas, presented by the San Antonio Chamber Music Society. If you've ever been curious about how composers come up with their ideas, check out a podcast called Composer's Datebook. Every day, my colleague John Burge brings you the story of one brilliant composer in a dinner party conversation-sized hors d'oeuvre. 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

0: Though Australian conductor Charles McCarris was a specialist in Czech music and Gilbert and Sullivan, we heard him leading the Scottish Chamber Orchestra in Johannes Brahms' Serenade, number 2 in A major. The opus was 16. 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
0: You're listening to Sleepers Awake here on the Classical Station. This is Dane Bryant-Frazier, and we have some more great composers on the way, including Carl Maria von Weber with Clarinet Concerto 1. We have Chopin's Nocturne in C-sharp minor. And we have Felix Mendelssohn. So when I was 14, I was barely doing algebra. But when Felix Mendelssohn was 14, he wrote his next symphony, which is the longest of any of the symphonies he wrote. His string symphony number 11 in F major is one of his 13 string symphonies that he wrote in a 2-year span, and we will hear it now performed by the English String Orchestra. The conductor of this performance is William Boughton.

English conductor William Boughton is currently the conductor of the Yale Symphony Orchestra, but before that he led many symphony orchestras in many recordings, including the English Symphony Orchestra. Speaking of which, we heard the English String Orchestra, led by William Boughton, in Felix Mendelssohn's String Symphony No. 11 in F major.

Robert De Gaetano, the pianist, a terrific performance there with the famous Nocturne in the key of C sharp minor. That's the same key as Moonlight Sonata by Beethoven, who we heard just a few minutes ago. This was, of course, composed by the great 1810 composer Frederick Chopin. Well, next on the classical station, we are featuring the clarinetist Janet Hilton with the City of Birmingham Symphony Orchestra. The conductor in this performance is Nema Yervi. We'll hear Clarinet Concerto. It is number 1 in F minor, and the opus is 73 by 1786 composer Carl Maria von Weber. Enjoy.

0: Carl Maria von Weber's Clarinet Concerto, No. 1 in F minor. Janet Hilton, the clarinetist with the City of Birmingham Symphony Orchestra, and the conductor was Nema Yervi.
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0: Upcoming here on Sleepers Awake, the Classical Station, we have the French composer Claude Debussy with his famous two arabesques that is perfect for this time of the night. And the first one we have for you is Wolfgang Amadeus Mozart with his Violin Concerto 3 in G. We're going to feature violin soloist Zeno Frascati and the Columbia Symphony Orchestra, and the conductor in this performance is Bruno Walter.

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Well, we feature a very calming composition, Two Arabesques, by the 1862 French composer Claude Debussy. It is performed by pianist Paul Crossley.

Paul Crossley, the pianist, with two arabesques composed by 1862 composer Claude Debussy.

The next one we have for you is composed by Leo Delib with Suite from Sylvia. The conductor is one we had a little bit earlier, who's Nema Yervi. We're going to hear a performance by the Royal Scottish National Orchestra.

0: Leo DeLieb with Suite from Sylvia. The conductor was Nema Yervi, who led the Royal Scottish National Orchestra.
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0: Next, we are featuring a composer with over a million performances across opera, classical music, ballet, and musicals since 1996. This is Anthony Sidney with Matea, Oriental Suite, performed by harpist Gretchen Chelkover, the guitarist Miguel Banache, and violist Stephen Adam Savage.

Anthony Sidney with Matea, Oriental Suite, performed by Gretchen Jelcover, the harpist, Miguel Benache, the guitarist, and Stephen Adam Savage, the violist. Next, Piano Sonata number 33 in the key of C minor, half a step lower than Moonlight Sonata by Beethoven. This one is composed by Joseph Haydn, performed by Andras Schiff.

We enjoyed Joseph Haydn and his piano sonata number 33 in C minor, performed by pianist Andras Schiff. Radio has come a long way since pioneers like Marconi and Fessenden helped bring wireless communication and music into our lives. But one thing hasn't changed: the power of a human voice connecting with a listener. 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Next, conductor Evgeny Svetlanov, leading the USSR Academic Symphony Orchestra to Sinfonietta in A minor, composed by Nikolai Rimsky-Korsakov.

0: Nikolai Rimsky-Korsakov, the Flight of the Bumblebee composer, with Sinfonietta in A minor, Opus 31. The conductor was Yevgeny Svetlanov, and we heard the USSR Academic Symphony Orchestra. 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
0: You're listening to Sleepers Awake on the Classical Station, and this is Dane Bryant-Fraser. Upcoming, Sir Hubert Parry, Antonín Dvořák. And first, we feature a composer who's inspired many other composers, one being John Williams. I think back to a piece for one of his cues in the film Home Alone, where there's a specific part in one of his themes, Star of Bethlehem, actually, where it's very Bach-like. The patterns and everything that he uses within that little sequence, the cellos are the ones performing it, and it's just, that's just the effect that Bach has had on many composers. And speaking of Bach, guess who's next? Johann Sebastian Bach. Selections from 9 Little Preludes from the Wolfgang Amadeus Mozart Bach Piano Book. We have pianist Glenn Gould deliver the performance.

Bach's selections from Nine Little Preludes from the W.F. Bach Piano Book, performed by Glenn Gould. Libor Peshek is leading the Royal Liverpool Philharmonic Orchestra to this rendition of American Suite Opus 98B by the New World composer, 1841, Antonin Dvorak.

Antonín Dvořák's American Suite, the Royal Liverpool Philharmonic Orchestra, with the performance, and they were conducted by Libor Peshek. 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Performing is Capricorn.

0: We heard a performance by Capricorn with Nonet in B flat for Winds, composed by 1848 composer Sir Hubert Parry. 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

This is Sleepers Awake on the Classical Station. I am Dane Bryant Frazier, and next we have Nilsson with Sonoran Desert Holiday. We have Glier with Horn Concerto in B-flat. And this next composer was a Polish composer.

Adele Barrett with the performance of Allegro de Concert Opus 46, composed by Frédéric Chopin. Stay tuned, we have Emily Moss presenting the music of Tchaikovsky with Serenade for Strings. We have Elgar's Four Dances for Wind Quintet. We have Albéniz, Coates, the French composer Saint-Saëns, as well as Prokofiev and many more. Stay tuned, that is on Rise and Shine in just about 45 minutes. Next is Glier's Horn Concerto in B-flat major, opus 91. It was composed in 1951. Known for its rich romantic melodies and lyrical horn writing, this is Glier's Horn Concerto. We have Watkins and the BBC Philharmonic Orchestra.

Richard Watkins, the horn performer. Great job with the BBC Philharmonic Orchestra, conducted by Edward Downes. We enjoyed a terrific rendition of Horn Concerto in B-flat major, Opus 91, composed by Reinhold Glier. Well, next, we feature Jerry Junkin, the conductor, who's leading the Dallas Wind Symphony to Sonoran Desert Holiday, composed by Ron Nelson, born in 1929. This is Dane Bryant Frazier. You've listened to Sleepers Awake. We hope you've enjoyed the music. Stay tuned. We have Emily Moss right after this composition, and we'll also have Rise and Shine in just about 20 minutes.

Ron Nelson, Sonoran Desert Holiday. Named for the Sonoran Desert, which lies in the southwestern U.S. and northern Mexico. Jerry Junkin led the Dallas Wind Symphony. Stay tuned for Rise and Shine, coming up after the top of the hour. We'll enjoy Johannes Brahms' Theme and Variations in D minor, performed by pianist Martin Jones.

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3: Before we spend some time with the ballet Cinderella by Sergei Prokofiev, here is a nocturne by John Field, the Irish pianist composer. And John O'Connor is the pianist here as we hear the nocturne number 11 in E flat.

pianist John O'Connor bringing us the Nocturne No. 11 by Irish pianist composer John Field. This is Peter Vandegraaff spending some time with you and sharing some music from Cinderella, the great ballet by Sergei Prokofiev, telling the famous fairy tale story. Let's first hear this from a complete recording of the ballet, The Prince Finds Cinderella. So this, of course, towards the end of the story. This is the Cleveland Orchestra, and Vladimir Ashkenazy is the conductor.

The happy ending of the story of Cinderella, as told by Sergei Prokofiev in his ballet of that title, Cleveland Orchestra, Vladimir Ashkenazy conducting. Prokofiev, after having composed the ballet Cinderella, capitalized on its popularity by arranging some pieces for solo piano, and this is from those pieces from Cinderella. This particular section is called the Oriental, and Arkady Volodos is the pianist.

pianist Arkady Vododos performing Prokofiev's own arrangement of the Oriental from his ballet Cinderella. One more excerpt from Prokofiev's Cinderella, Dumpy's Variation, Cleveland Orchestra and Vladimir Ashkenazy.

That from a complete recording of the ballet Cinderella by Prokofiev, Dumpy's Variation from Act 2, with the Cleveland Orchestra and conductor Vladimir Ashkenazy. We go now to music from around the time of the French Revolution. And this is by a very successful composer in his day, primarily of operas. His name is Étienne Nicolas Méhul, M-E, accented, H-U-L. He wrote 4 symphonies, and we listen now to the Symphony No. 1 in G, with Michel Sviarchevsky leading the Gulbenkian Foundation Orchestra.

Performance there by Michel Sviarchevsky, leading the Gulbenkian Foundation Orchestra, and the first of the four symphonies by a composer, reportedly the favorite composer of Napoleon, named Étienne Nicolas Mehul, M-E-H-U-L. From a bit later in France comes this music by a woman, a pianist and teacher, named Hélène de Montgeroul. She wrote a huge collection of etudes called The Complete Course for the Teaching of the Piano. And from that set, this is the etude number 26, played by Claire Hammond.

0: Each of the etudes in the huge collection known as the Complete Course for the Teaching of the Piano, dealing with a different aspect of piano playing. That's the number 26, music of Hélène de Montgeroul.
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0: Benjamin Britten as composer and arranger ahead. Also some music of Bach. I invite you to stay with me for this. I'm Peter Van de Graaff. First, something unrelated, as this is one of the Transcendental Etudes by Franz Liszt. It's the third of the set, and it's called Paysage, or Landscape. The pianist is Daniil Trifonov.

That's one of the 12 famously difficult piano pieces by Franz Liszt. There's a couple of different versions of them called Transcendental Etudes. We heard the third, the Paysage Landscape, as recorded by Daniil Trifonov. One of the Bach solo cello suites awaiting you a little bit later on, and we have some music not only composed by, but also arranged by Benjamin Britten. In this first instance, I suppose you could say that both apply, as it's called the Simple Symphony, and it's Britten's arrangements of pieces he wrote when he was just a child. Here is the strings of the English Chamber Orchestra, Gilbert Levine, the conductor, and the Simple Symphony by Benjamin Britten.

boisterous bourrée, playful pizzicato, etc., all making up the Simple Symphony, a work by Benjamin Britten based on music he wrote when he was just a child. Gilbert Levine conducted the strings of the English Chamber Orchestra. Benjamin Britten took this music of Henry Purcell, a much earlier English composer, and arranged it for full orchestra. It is the Chaconie, which is how they used to say the variations form chaconne in England. This is the London Chamber Orchestra, conducted by Christopher Warren Green.

Christopher Warren Green and the London Chamber Orchestra with the Shacony in G minor by Henry Purcell, but arranged by Benjamin Britten. So we've heard music by Britten and arranged by Britten. Here is now music conducted by Benjamin Britten. He had no hand in writing down notes in this music, just conducting here the English Chamber Orchestra. This is called Lisbon, or Dublin Bay, and it comes from the Lincolnshire Posy by Percy Grainger.

Benjamin Britten there as conductor, leading the English Chamber Orchestra, Lisbon, or Dublin Bay, from a Lincolnshire Posy by Percy Grainger. Here now is the third of the six suites of dances for solo cello by Johann Sebastian Bach. This is a recording with cellist Antonio Meneses.

There's a wonderful story behind the discovery of the solo cello suites of Bach, which had been completely forgotten for, well, hundreds of years almost. And Pablo Casals was in a music store and came across some old publications of them and rediscovered them. And now we have the solo cello suites by Bach. There are six of them in all. That was the suite number 3 in C major. And the cellist was, well, not Pablo Casals, he did record them, but that was Antonio Meneses cello. One of the many chorale settings of Bach. This is the melody, O Gott, du frommer Gott, O God, thou pious God. Nicole Mott with the Chamber Choir of Europe.

0: a Lutheran hymn tune melody arranged by Bach, O Gott, du frommer Gott, Nicole Mott conducted.
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0: The main work I'm going to share with you ahead is one of the symphonies by a Swiss composer of the 19th century, closely allied with Franz Liszt, named Joachim Raff, R-A-F-F. We'll listen to his third symphony, subtitled In the Forest. But we have two, Adagio for Strings by American composers. Of course, the famous Adagio for Strings by Samuel Barber I'll have for you in a few minutes. That's to be expected. But this one is the Adagio for Strings by the African-American composer Adolphus Hailstork. And this is not for a full orchestra of strings, but rather just a string quartet. This is the Ambrosian Quartet performing.

The Ambrosia Quartet playing that music by American composer Adolphus Hailstork. The adagio, adagio in music is a very, very slow tempo marking. The adagio for strings is the title. We will get to the Third Symphony of Joachim Raff, a huge work depicting a day in the forest in just a few minutes. The very famous adagio for strings of Samuel Barber now, which was originally part of his only string quartet. These are the strings of the London Symphony. The conductor is Andre Previn.

performance by the strings of the London Symphony conducted by Andre Previn, as we heard the Adagio for strings by Samuel Barber. Now we go to the forest, and this is a song, In the Forest, by Richard Strauss.

Christiana Libor, soprano, Nina Schumann, piano, and the song Im Walde, In the Forest, by Richard Strauss. Now to one of the symphonies by the 19th century Swiss composer Joachim Raff. Last name is spelled R-A-F-F. He wrote 9 symphonies. 6 of them are programmatic, so they tell a story, depict something very specifically extra musical. And this is a symphony in 4 sections. It has impressions of the forest. And there's a depiction of some dryads. There is also a section called Dreaming. And then finally, At Night, Stillness of the Night in the Forest, Entry and Departure of the Wild Hunt, and then Daybreak. Here is the Czechoslovak State Philharmonic, Urs Schneider, the conductor, and the Symphony No. 3 by Raff.

ending with Daybreak in the Forest. That's the Symphony No. 3, subtitled In the Forest, by Joachim Raff, Czechoslovak State Philharmonic, conducted by Urs Schneider. That music, written in Weimar, Germany in 1869, at the exact time that Raff was serving as the secretary to Franz Liszt, with whom he was very closely associated. And here is Liszt's harmonization of some Gregorian chant, played by Leslie Howard.

0: Leslie Howard playing that arrangement by Liszt of some Gregorian chant.
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0: Almost from the beginning of classical music, the variations form has been very, very popular. We're going to hear a few examples of that, including the symphonic variations by Antonín Dvořák. We also have variations on a theme of Dvořák, the famous Song to the Moon, the Hymn to the Moon, as it's sometimes called. And let's have some variations right now by a woman born in 2005, a child prodigy famously, named Alma Deutscher, a British pianist and composer. And she wrote her first piano sonata at the age of 5, first full-length opera at the age of 10. This is called Variations on a Melody for Antonia, and the composer is the pianist.

Alma Deutscher, the pianist and also the composer of that piece called For Antonia, but really a set of variations on a melody in G, and the first of a few sets of variations that we'll be hearing. It's good to be with you, sharing this music. I'm Peter Van de Graaff, the Blue Danube Waltz of Johann Strauss Jr., coming up later on, but we have some sets of variations right now, which have to do with Antonín Dvořák. The first is actually by Dvořák. It's a set of variations on a little melody he wrote for male chorus, and it is the symphonic variations. Here is John Iliad Gardner conducting the North German Radio Symphony.

The conductor there, most often associated with early music, was John Elliott Gardner, leading the North German Radio Symphony Orchestra. The Symphonic Variations on a little melody, I'm the Fiddler, for originally male chorus by Antonín Dvořák. Here are Eugenia Moliner and Bailin Han playing a set of variations on a theme of Dvořák called The Song to the Moon. It comes from his opera Rusalka, a famous excerpt from that opera. Alan Thomas wrote these Dvořák variations.

Baleen Hahn and Eugenia Moliner with the variations on Dvorak's Song to the Moon by Alan Thomas. Now to some waltzes, probably the best known of all waltzes in just a moment or two, but first this Siren Sounds Waltz by Alma Deutscher, who plays it on the piano.

Alma Deutscher, the pianist, playing waltz number 2 from the Siren Sounds Waltzes from 2019. Is this the best-known waltz ever written? Probably. The Blue Danube Waltz of Johann Strauss, Jr. Daniel Barenboim leads the Chicago Symphony.

the beloved Blue Danube Waltz of Johann Strauss Jr. And that recording by the Chicago Symphony, under the direction of its music director at the time, Daniel Barenboim. One more waltz, taking us to the year 1812 by a composer famous for his operas, Carl Maria von Weber. This is the second of a collection of six waltzes, and the pianist is Michael Endres.

0: one of the waltzes, which reportedly were a favorite of a member of royalty, Empress Theresia. That is by Carl Maria von Weber, and the pianist was Michael Endres.
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5: 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Our engineers are Brian Allison, Sam Keenan, and David Schreck. And in Washington, I'm Kimberly Adams with the Marketplace Morning Report. 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
8: 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It is 87 degrees right now in North Alabama, 83 along the Gulf Coast. And every day I think the heat's going to break, but Central Alabama still under a heat advisory, Tuscaloosa, Montgomery, Selma, all under a heat advisory until 9 o'clock this evening. And heat indices in that area will possibly be as high as 108 degrees. May see a few scattered showers that will help. But generally speaking, our air temperatures will be in the low to mid-90s. And for central Alabama, heat indices dangerously high once again. Well, I am David Duff, and we'll get our classical music underway with a Symphony in E-flat by Giovanni Battista Sammartini.

An E-flat major symphony by Giovanni Battista Sammartini. Alessandra Rossi Lurig conducting the Academy of Arcadia. And I'm David Duff on Alabama Public Radio, 14 minutes after 9 o'clock, programming this hour supported in part by the Huntsville Museum of Art, exhibiting Warhol, film, fashion photography, open through October 18, featuring more than 150 works that reveal how Warhol shaped and was shaped by the visual culture of his time. Details at hsvmuseum.org. And a sonata now for two guitars, a D minor sonata by Bernardo Pasquini, performance by the duo Erato.

Risa Carlson and Martha Masters on guitars, performing together as the duo Erato. Their own transcription, I believe, of that D minor sonata by Bernardo Pasquini. It's about 9:21 at APR. Programming supported today in part by the Alabama Department of Archives and History in Montgomery. Celebrating 125 years of sharing Alabama's history, new exhibits in the Museum of Alabama help visitors find their own stories in Alabama's past. The Alabama Archives, our stories live here. In early music, the term division is essentially saying variations. It's a different way of ornamenting and varying the melody, and the end result is an interesting piece, no doubt. There is an album called The Division Flute, a number of divisions, variations by various composers on various grounds and themes. And so this one we'll hear, it's a division on a ground. Emma Murphy on recorder, joined by a few friends.

Divisions on a Ground, from an album called The Division Flute, featuring Emma Murphy on recorders. I'm David Duff. It's 9:27, and we'll continue our music with something for the Royals, a Royal Divertissement, a Royal Diversion by Jean-Baptiste Lully, the Concert of the Nations led by Jordi Savall.

A Royal Divertissement by Jean-Baptiste Lully. 9:39 at APR, I'm David Duff, and the question is, how many cello concertos did Haydn actually write? We know of two. They were discovered in the 1950s, rediscovered, if you will. And those are authentic. There is one, a third one, that is sometimes attributed to Haydn, almost certainly not written by him. It's probably written by cellist composer Giovanni Battista Costanzi from that period. A pleasant work, and we'll hear that now, as the cello concerto in D, maybe by Haydn, maybe not, but Jan Vogler on cello, Virtuosi Saxonae, led by Ludwig Guttler.

0: Concerto in D for cello and orchestra, sometimes attributed to Haydn. Maybe he wrote it, maybe he didn't, but Jan Vogler performed it on cello along with the group Virtuosi Saxonae. It's a minute past 10 o'clock. You're listening to APR.
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0: This hour, supported in part by the Huntsville Museum of Art, exhibiting Warhol, film, fashion, photography, open through October 18, featuring more than 150 works that reveal how Warhol shaped and was shaped by the visual culture of his time. Details at hsvmuseum.org. And the very first piano sonata by Mozart now is performed by Orly Shaham.

Mozart's Piano Sonata No. 1 is performed by Orly Shaham. She recorded the complete piano sonatas of Mozart a couple of years back. Orly Shaham, the Piano Sonata No. 1 in C by Mozart. I am David Duff on Alabama Public Radio 1022, and this hour of programming is supported in part by Shelton State Community College, enrolling eligible high school students in dual enrollment classes to receive both high school and college credit. 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Franz Ospelmayer was a composer of the classic period, lesser known to us today, but here's one of his string quartets. One of his early works is Opus 2, No. 5, String Quartet in C, recorded by the Eibler Quartet.

From a set of six, the String Quartet No. 5 by Franz Aspelmeyer, we heard the Eibler Quartet. And it's about 10:39. I'm David Duff. 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And Huntsville Botanical Gardens Nature Unframed, where four Alabama artists transformed the garden into a living gallery through interactive installations inspired by plants, natural systems, and the rhythms of the living world. On view through October 31st, hsvbg.org. From a string quartet to a wind quintet, this is a quintet in F by Franz Danzi. We'll hear the Berlin Philharmonic Wind Quintet.

0: Quintet in F for Winds by Franz Danzi. We heard the Berlin Philharmonic Wind Quintet. It's 11 o'clock. I'm David Duff, and you're listening to classical music on APR, Alabama Public Radio.
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0: 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This piece for violin and piano by an American composer, his name Edward Joseph Collins, his Arabesque. Frank Almond on violin, Elizabeth Bucheri on piano.

Arabesque for Violin and Piano by Edward Joseph Collins. At 11:06, I'm David Duff, and our programming is supported today in part by Theater Tuscaloosa and their new season, Thrills and Chills, a year of drama, mystery, and music, with shows including Clue, the 25th annual Putnam County Spelling Bee, and Frozen. 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The Octet for Strings by Felix Mendelssohn. We'll hear members of the Academy of St. Martin in the Fields.

Players from the Academy of St. Martin and the Fields with the Octet for Strings by Felix Mendelssohn. I'm David Duff. This is Classical Music on APR. Something old, something new is coming up next hour, but we'll round out this hour with something by Sergei Prokofiev, his Lieutenant Quijet Suite, the Scottish National Orchestra conducted by Naomi Irvie.

0: Lieutenant Kije, a suite by Sergei Prokofiev, the Scottish National Orchestra, led by Naomi Yarvey. I'm David Duff. This is APR, Alabama Public Radio.
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2: Live from NPR News, I'm Lakshmi Singh. The federal government is out with a new plan for how several states access water from the Colorado River for at least the next 2 years as the region faces the realities of droughts and water restrictions. Downstream states, California, Arizona, and Nevada, will bear the brunt of the cuts. The administration's plan does not issue water reduction mandates for four upper basin states, Colorado, Utah, Wyoming, and New Mexico. But after 2 years, it calls for the upstream and downstream states to hold a new round of talks over their dispute. The Colorado River feeds Lakes Mead and Powell, the nation's two largest reservoirs, now experiencing record low water levels. Gasoline prices are inching up while bond prices are moving down. NPR Scott Horsley has a roundup of what's moving financial markets.
3: Investors will be keeping a close eye on the bond market today. The yield on long-term government bonds rebounded Thursday, despite an effort by the Treasury Department to push those bond yields down. Bondholders have been demanding a bigger payback in return for lending the government money. They're concerned about the size of the federal debt, which reached $40 trillion this week, as well as stubborn inflation. Gasoline prices typically fall as summer draws to a close, but AAA says this could be the most expensive August ever at the gas pump. The average price of regular gas is just under $4.11 a gallon, topping the previous high set back in 2022. Scott Horsley, NPR News, Washington.
2: The Supreme Court is expected to weigh in on whether President Trump can continue construction of the White House ballroom. The lawsuit has already been argued through several lower courts after a nonprofit group sued the administration, saying congressional approval was needed for the new site. Here's NPR's Deepa Shivaran.
4: The Trump administration is arguing that the ballroom was needed to create a, quote, integrated military complex that houses medical care, a drone port, and bomb shelters. On the other hand, the National Trust for Historic Preservation is saying that the executive branch doesn't have the authority to transform the White House like this, even for national security purposes.
2: NPR's Deepa Shivaran reporting. The government of Guatemala says the U.S. has deported nearly 2,300 Mexican migrants to Guatemalan soil, and NPR's Ada Peralta reports the Mexican government is worried.
5: Normally, migrants are only deported to a country that is not theirs when their home country won't take them or when it's too dangerous for them to go back. Guatemalan President Bernardo Arevalo said that's not the case with the Mexican deportees. Guatemala, he says, treats them like they are in transit and they are sent to Mexico by land within 24 hours. In a statement, Mexico said it opposes the practice. Human rights groups view it as an attempt to intimidate migrants. In a statement to Reuters, the U.S. State Department said it was focused on implementing President Trump's immigration policy. Ada Peralta, NPR News, Mexico City.
2: This is NPR. The world's oldest living person is celebrating her 117th birthday today. Ethel Caterham is from England. NPR's Fatima Al-Kassab has details.
6: Ethel Caterham was born in 1909 and has lived through the Russian Revolution, the Great Depression, and two world wars. She's the last surviving subject of King Edward VII. For her 116th birthday last year, she got a visit from his great-great-grandson, King Charles. According to Guinness World Records, she's also one of the oldest people to survive COVID after contracting it in 2020. She's celebrating with family and friends at a nursing home in Surrey, outside London, and says she's looking forward to what next year might bring. Fatima Al-Kassab, NPR News, London.
2: London's High Court is ordering Prince Harry, Sir Elton John, and others to make an initial payment of the equivalent of $13 million toward the Daily Mail's legal costs after they lost their privacy lawsuits against the publisher. Last month, the judge sided with the Daily Mail against accusations that it engaged in unlawful acts, including phone hacking. Local media report Prince Harry and his wife Meghan plan to move back to the United Kingdom with their children, who are enrolled in British school in September. King Charles saw his grandchildren in person last month for the first time in more than 4 years. U.S. stocks are trading higher this hour. The Dow is up more than 400 points, or nearly 1%. This is NPR News.
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0: Good afternoon. It's 12:06. Time for Something Old, Something New here on APR. I'm David Duff. I'm your host, and the hour is supported today in part by the Osher Lifelong Learning Institute at UA. The new membership year begins with registration opening on August 5th, with courses beginning September 1st. 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OLLI is for everyone. We'll begin today's Something Old, Something New with an arrangement of a piece by Scott Joplin. His Pineapple Rag with words and voices. Here are the Robert DeCormier Singers.

Kind of a fun way to start the hour, an arrangement of the Pineapple Rag. We heard the Robert Decormier Singers and Ensemble. We'll be hearing a French composer's, impressions of ragtime music in just a moment. But first, a reminder that this is Something Old, Something New, supported today in part by the Alabama Humanities Alliance, presenting a celebration of Alabama music October 19 in Birmingham. Honoring four Alabama musicians, Emmylou Harris, Will Kimbrough, Randy Owen, and Fred Wesley, in song and in conversation, more at alabamahumanities.org. 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More at selma.ua.edu. Darius Milhaud, a French composer working primarily in the 20th century, he wrote a set of three pieces in 1922, kind of his own free interpretation of ragtime music. He called them his three rag caprices. The CBC Vancouver Orchestra, led by Daniel Swift.

Three Rag Caprices by Darius Mio. I'm David Duff. This is Something Old, Something New, and just enough time for this, the String Quartet No. 13 by Dvorak.

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0: That is the medieval Latin chant Dies Irae, Day of Wrath, a traditional part of the Requiem Mass. In Sergei Rachmaninoff's time, the melody was instantly recognizable, as was its spiritual weight of death and judgment, with the hint of the supernatural thrown in. Rachmaninoff was obsessed with the Dies Irae. That melodic cell became something of a signature move for him. He used it again and again. From APM, American Public Media, this is Performance Today. I'm Valerie Kaler. Rachmaninoff's obsession on the way.
1: Live from NPR News, I'm Lakshmi Singh. The United States and Canada are negotiating to finalize a trade agreement before new U.S. levies on about $20 billion worth of Canadian goods take effect at midnight. NPR's Emily Feng reports some American businesses are bracing for a hit to their bottom lines.
2: Jeff Quint is the owner of Cedar Ridge Distillery, which makes craft bourbon from Iowa corn. He likes to say his business is the first legal distillery in Iowa
3: since Prohibition.
2: Canada has been boycotting American liquor, and Quint's seen his sales to Canada plummet to zero. There is a lot of uncertainty about tariffs, plus the future of a North American trade pact with Canada.
3: We want to know with as much certainty as possible what the rules are. Not what the rules are today, but what the rules are going to be next year, too, because this is a long process.
2: And the current uncertainty is making him pessimistic about ever reviving sales in Canada. Emily Feng, NPR News.
1: Meanwhile, President Trump says he will temporarily lower tariffs on ground beef imports for 90 days to lower the cost of meat. The federal government is out with a new plan that calls for significant cuts to the amount of Colorado River water flowing to Arizona, California, and Nevada. From member station KJZZ, Alex Hager reports the principal lower basin states will rein in demand by about 20%.
4: The cutbacks will last through 2028. It's an attempt to prop up the nation's two largest reservoirs, which both hit record low levels earlier this month. The cuts could have been nearly double this amount, but the federal government negotiated with Arizona, California, and Nevada to soften the blow of water reductions. Cities in the Phoenix and Tucson areas will be the hardest hit, but most have robust backup plans to keep taps flowing normally. The upstream states of Colorado, Utah, Wyoming, and New Mexico will not have to take cutbacks under the new plan. That's after years of failed negotiations. Federal officials said they want to keep working with states that use the river to come up with a consensus agreement for cutting back on demand. For NPR News, I'm Alex Hager in Phoenix.
1: National Weather Service confirms a tornado struck Atlantic Beach on Long Island last night. Local authorities say there were no reports of significant injuries. Medicare coverage could soon be coming to a Costco near you. NPR's Kristen Wright has more on the pilot program.
5: Costco is partnering with a nonprofit health insurer called SCAN to sell Medicare Advantage plans and Medicare supplement plans for adults 65 and older. The plans will be offered in Costco stores, through insurance agents, and online. Medicare Advantage and supplemental plans are run by private insurance companies, but some of them are dropping Medicare Advantage, leaving patients uncovered. Researchers at Johns Hopkins estimate 3 million Americans will lose coverage this year as a result. Costco is testing the program in three states. It hasn't said which ones or when. People won't need a Costco membership to sign up. Costco's plan still needs regulatory approval.
1: That's Kristen Wright reporting. It's NPR News. A Texas court has cut a $50 million judgment against InfoWars founder Alex Jones down to $1.5 million. He and his company Free Speech System were found liable for damages for claiming the 2012 mass shooting at Sandy Hook Elementary School was a hoax. Today's ruling does not affect a $1.25 billion judgment against Jones in Connecticut, where the massacre claimed the lives of 20 first graders and six educators. FIFA has banned three Argentina players for striking their Spanish opponents who'd won the World Cup final. The punishment includes a 10-match suspension for midfielder Leandro Paredes. A legal battle is unfolding over who, if anyone, can own something called Italian brain rot. NPR's Jeff Brumfield explains.
6: You may not have heard of Italian brain rot, but the youth in your life probably have. AI-generated characters like Tung Tung Tung Sahur, he looks like a stick with a face, arms, and legs, and kids love him.
7: Oh! Tung Tung!
6: Tung Tung's popularity has now sparked a fight over who owns him. On one side is a company representing Tung Tung's creator. Their lawyer, Steve Stein, says this AI meme was made by a human.
7: He created the character by drawing on inspiration from his life and culture.
6: But the maker of a popular video game featuring Tung Tung disagrees. Attorney Aaron Moss, representing that side, says because Tung Tung and characters like him are AI generated,
8: they're not owned by anybody.
6: It remains to be seen who will get a slice of the brain rot pie. Jeff Brumfiel, NPR News.
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0: From APM American Public Media, this is Performance Today, taking you to concerts around the world. I'm Valerie Kaler. You might have heard of Marlboro Music, the legendary chamber music academy and festival that takes place every summer in Vermont. Marlboro Music was co-founded in the early 1950s by a group of friends who included pianist Rudolf Serkin. Just about the time he was getting Marlboro Music off the ground, his daughter Judith was born. So little Judith grew up spending summers at Marlboro. She went on to play the cello. 50 years ago, she was a young, up-and-coming cellist at Marlboro, playing alongside the legends of that time. Now, half a century later, Judith Serkin is among the senior artists at Marlboro, where still they take pride in having talented young musicians play right alongside folks who are sometimes two generations older. Which brings us to the performance we're about to hear. A trio including Judith Serkin on the cello, now in her 70s, with a 20-something violinist named Oliver Neubauer.
9: You know, working with Judith Serkin, that was my first performance at Marlboro, and she's just really the epitome of such a warm person, and there's no hierarchy. It's just, you know, exploring each other and getting to know these pieces.
0: No hierarchy. As Oliver Neubauer was saying, he, a 26-year-old violinist from his first years at Marlboro, playing with a cellist who's been there almost since the festival began in the 1950s. Let's hear how it went. Young Solomon G. at the piano and 26-year-old Oliver Neubauer playing the violin. Judith Serkin on the cello at Marlboro Music in Marlboro, Vermont. They played the Piano Trio No. 41 by Yusuf Haydn.

0: the Piano Trio No. 41 by Joseph Haydn, from a concert at Marlborough Music in Marlborough, Vermont. Solomon G. at the piano, Oliver Neubauer playing violin, and Judith Serkin playing the cello. Judith Serkin's father was Rudolf Serkin, her grandfather Adolf Busch, two of the founding fathers of Marlborough Music. Judith was a toddler there when Marlborough Music was getting started in the 1950s, and she was a talented rising star at Marlborough 20 years later. These days, she's one of the beloved senior artists at Marlborough, playing right alongside young talents, like we just heard. In a moment, making music with the extended family. This is Performance Today from APM.
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0: And now it's time for a PT debut. Selina Fisher, composer, pianist, and violinist from New Zealand. She also performs on traditional Japanese and Maori instruments. Many of her own works draw inspiration from her New Zealand and Japanese heritage, whether that's utilizing traditional instruments or evoking the sounds and timbres of those musical traditions. Fisher is attracted to music that is subtle, fragile, indirect, like the music of Japanese composer Toru Takemitsu. She is not drawn to extroverted styles that dictate how a listener should feel. Rather, she connects with music that gives the listener space to experience it in their own way. And Fisher often writes music that follows those preferences. The next piece, great example. It's contemplative and spacious music for string quartet, written in 2020. A piece called Heal by Selina Fisher.

0: gorgeous contemplative music from Selena Fisher, a piece called Heal. She wrote it in 2020. We heard it from a recent concert featuring the Jupiter String Quartet at Hamilton College in Clinton, New York. The Jupiter Quartet, been together since 2001. They work together just like a family because, well, three-fourths of them are actually family. Violinist Meg Freivogel, Meg's older sister Liz Freivogel on viola, Meg's husband Daniel McDonough plays the cello. And rounding out the quartet is violinist Melanie Clapier, who joined the group in 2025. Clapier said she was drawn to the quartet's family-friendly attitude when she considered joining the group. As the parent of a young child, Clapier appreciates that the other members are also parents, and they bring their families along on tour. Woven together by their love of family and music, the Jupiter String Quartet. In a moment, the embiggening of a Paganini etude. 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
0: Niccolo Paganini wrote this music in 1802. That's the opening theme from the last of a set of 24 caprices for solo violin. This section is fairly straightforward, but these caprices by Paganini revolutionized the violin. He created sounds and techniques that had never existed before. Violinists ever since have both thanked and sometimes quietly cursed Paganini. His caprices opened a whole new world of expressive possibility, and they've made violinists practice like mad for years on end. Three generations after Paganini, a pianist came along who admired Niccolo Paganini's approach to the violin and who loved that riff.

Sergei Rachmaninoff took that little tune for solo violin and wrote a massive set of variations for piano and full orchestra. 25 minutes of music with a whirling sense of forward momentum. There's always another variation and another just around the corner. Let's hear that violin tune taken to the extreme, Rachmaninoff's Rhapsody on a Theme of Paganini.

0: A buildup that sounds like it's leading to a huge crash-bang ending. But instead, the closing gesture is more like a sly wink to the audience. Music by Sergei Rachmaninoff, his Rhapsody on a Theme of Paganini. Pianist Yuliana Avdieva soloed with the German Symphony Orchestra, conducted by Santu Matthias Ruvali, a concert at the Philharmonie in Berlin. Our technical director here at PT is Craig Thorson. Jean Barron is our technical producer. Our director of media production and operations is Elizabeth Iverson. The senior director of media operations for APM is Josh Kubasta. We had engineering help this week from Tessa Bloch, Josh Savageau, and Cameron Wiley. 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I'm Valerie Kaler. 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

0: There's an old German saying, art is beautiful, but it takes a lot of work. 20th century Swiss composer Franck Martin knew that firsthand. When Martin got an idea for a piece of music, he'd start to get sick, like physically sick. He'd get worse and worse until he made a choice: go to the hospital or start composing. If he was able to get enough notes down on paper, his illness would disappear. From APM American Public Media, this is Performance Today. I'm Valerie Kaler. Ahead this hour, one of Franck Martin's self-cures, a musical take on earth, water, air, and fire. The four elements.
1: Live from NPR News, I'm Lakshmi Singh. President Trump has threatened a prominent liberal think tank with a $5 million defamation lawsuit if it does not retract a report published last month. That report found that Trump's National Guard deployment to Washington, D.C. has done little to reduce violent crime in the city. NPR's Kat Lonsdorf reports.
2: One of President Trump's personal lawyers sent a letter to the Center for American Progress demanding a full retraction of the report. The letter, which NPR has read, said that the report was full of, quote, false and malicious claims. In a statement, CAP President and CEO Neera Tanden, who served as a senior advisor to President Biden, outlined the research and analysis behind the report and called the lawsuit a, quote, transparent attempt to silence the organization. She said the report would not be retracted. A similar study by the nonpartisan think tank the Niskanen Center published earlier also found that the National Guard presence has had no effect on violent crime in Washington. Kat Lonsdorf, NPR News, Washington.
1: The Supreme Court's allowing the White House to keep building its ballroom for now. Today, the Chief Justice of the United States, John Roberts, signed a temporary order for construction to continue as the High Court considers the Trump administration's emergency appeal. More from NPR's Deepa Shivaram.
3: The Trump administration is arguing that the ballroom was needed to create a, quote, integrated military complex that houses medical care, a drone port, and bomb shelters. On the other hand, the National Trust for Historic Preservation is saying that the executive branch doesn't have the authority to transform the White House like this, even for national security purposes.
1: NPR's Deepa Shivaram. An appeals court has upheld a decision to block the Justice Department's subpoenas to New York Attorney General Letitia James' office. The DOJ is seeking records about civil lawsuits James filed against President Trump and his family business, as well as cases against the powerful gun rights lobbying group, the National Rifle Association. President Trump travels to South Carolina today for a rally in support of Darlene Graham, who is running for the Senate seat left vacant when her older brother, Lindsey Graham, died. NPR's Tamara Keith has more.
4: With a rally in Myrtle Beach, Trump is trying to boost support for Darlene Graham among his base in the deep red state. After her brother's sudden and unexpected death, Trump encouraged Graham to run for the Senate and was quick to endorse her. But that endorsement didn't clear the field. She faces Republican Congressman Ralph Norman in the runoff. It's another test of the power of the president's endorsements. Earlier this week, three of the candidates he endorsed lost their primaries. A White House official tells NPR this is just one of many events in the coming months Trump will hold for candidates he endorsed. Tamara Keith, NPR News, The White House.
1: U.S. stocks continue to climb with the Dow Jones Industrial Average now up more than 560 points or more than 1%. This is NPR News. The number of cyclospora cases the CDC's linked to iceberg lettuce is nearing 11,000, including two deaths. Taylor Farms pulled lettuce products sourced in central Mexico as an outbreak spread to at least 17 states and territories. However, the recall product had been distributed in many more states. The FDA says they may include California, Washington State, the Dakotas, Rhode Island, Vermont, Washington, D.C., and Puerto Rico, where more than 500,000 residents are currently facing water rationing because of a historic drought. A British court has ordered Prince Harry, Sir Elton John, and five more celebrities to pay up to $47 million in damages to a newspaper publisher they sued after losing a high-profile privacy case. The order coincides with news that Harry and his wife Meghan are moving back to Britain. More from NPR's Lauren Frayer.
5: This order comes amid questions about what Harry and Meghan plan to do here professionally to earn money, since they're still non-working royals. Harry is one of those who together have been ordered to pay an initial $13 million by next Friday and may have to further reimburse the Daily Mail's publisher for the rest of its legal costs, too. The other claimants include singer Elton John and his husband and model actor Liz Hurley. Together, they accused the publisher of malpractice, including phone hacking. But a judge ruled against them, citing a shortage of evidence and the possibility that information printed about them came from legitimate reporting. Harry and the other celebrities have until early October to appeal. Lauren Frayer, NPR News, London.
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7: 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I'm Valerie Kaler. So glad to have you here for today's musical adventures and discoveries. Imagine you are an 18th century aristocrat. Now imagine you don't have quite the budget to maintain a full symphony orchestra. So what's a blue blood to do? Well, the next best thing was to keep a wind band on staff. Lots and lots and lots of music written during this era for that particular group of instruments. By the time we hit the beginning of the 19th century, though, the compositional well was running a bit dry for the wind ensemble, and along comes Antonín Dvořák. He took simple-sounding, folk-flavored melodies and rhythms and made them sound elegant and accessible, friendly and refined. Kind of miraculous, actually, how it sounds so effortless. All the more so because he cranked the whole thing out, start to finish, in 2 weeks. We'll sample from Dvorak's Wind Serenade in D minor with the Aspen Wind Orchestra led by Joaquin Valdepeñas. They're playing movements 2 and 3.

0: Antonín Dvořák was 36 years old in the winter of 1878-1879. For several years, he'd been making a modest living as a musician in Prague, playing viola in a restaurant dance band, giving piano lessons, playing the organ on Sundays. His compositions had just recently come to the attention of a guy named Johannes Brahms. But even though Dvořák was starting to get more recognition, he was still on that grind, piecing together jobs. When Dvořák did have a few weeks off that winter, instead of resting, like most of us would do, he put his head down and composed. Over the course of 14 days, he wrote the sparkling music we just heard, his Wind Serenade. Joaquin Valdepeñas led the Aspen Wind Orchestra in movements 2 and 3 from Dvorak's Wind Serenade in the Klein Music Tent at the Aspen Music Festival and School in Aspen, Colorado. In a moment, sibling revelry. 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
1: I'm Bob Whitman. Glad you're with us for this weekending edition of Performance Today, Afternoon Edition. 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
0: We're about to hear a performance featuring two musicians who've known each other their whole lives. Violinist Geneva Lewis and pianist Nathan Lewis, her older brother. They were born in Auckland, New Zealand in the 1990s, 5 years apart. After the family moved to California, Geneva, Nathan, and their sister Rochelle, a cellist, formed a successful family trio called the Lewis Family Trio, naturally. The trio did not continue as the Lewis siblings pursued their own careers. But that early love of chamber music stuck with Geneva and has become a huge part of her musical life. She's been performing with some of the biggest names in the field for several years now. That's why I find it so special that she returned to her childhood roots for a recent series of concerts, tapping into one of those first, most intimate musical collaborations in her life with her older brother Nathan. Let's drop in on a concert they gave in Athens, Georgia. Geneva Lewis playing the violin, Nathan Lewis at the piano. They're playing the Sonata No. 3 in A Major by George Frederick Handel.

Violin Sonata No. 3 by George Frideric Handel, played by a sibling duo. Geneva Lewis played violin with older brother Nathan Lewis at the piano. A concert at the University of Georgia Performing Arts Center in Athens, Georgia. Violinist Geneva Lewis is one of the great young violinists on the scene right now. And she's from a family of, I'd say, exceptionally talented people. Two musical siblings, her mother, a former runway model, and her dad, a tennis player who reached the 1983 Wimbledon final as an unseeded player. And Geneva is a former PT Young artist. Geneva Lewis says that doing the hard work and maintaining her passion for the art has allowed her to shape her artistic vision, and she's now sharing that vision in concert halls around the world.

0: In a moment, honey, you're looking a little green around the gills. 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
1: 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I'm Bob Woodman, classical music host. 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
0: The people who live with us, for better or worse, get to learn all our quirks and foibles, how we load the dishwasher, whether we use a specific chair as our laundry basket, how we go about our work, and what we do with the stress of our jobs. Maria Martin was married to Swiss composer Franck Martin, and she discovered an interesting pattern connecting his compositional process to his health. When Franck Martin got an idea for a piece of music, he'd start to worry. Could he make anything of this, or was this a dead end? As the idea took shape and marinated, Martin would begin to feel sick, physically sick, sometimes with these intense flu-like symptoms, which would get worse and worse until he started composing. As soon as he was able to write enough notes down on paper, his illness would disappear. Maria Martin said her husband had a psychosomatic virus that she called compositis. Let's hear a piece that was completed after a bout of compositis in 1963 and 1964, The Four Elements by Franck Martin. Conductor Mirga Grajaniete-Tila is leading the orchestra of the Swiss Roman in concert in Geneva.

The Four Elements, a set of symphonic etudes by Swiss composer Franck Martin. Conductor Mirga Grzegniete-Tiele led the orchestra of the Swiss Roman in concert at Victoria Hall in Geneva, Switzerland. Franck Martin died in 1974. His third wife, Maria, spent the rest of her life preserving his legacy. After his death, she continued to look over his estate and organize his manuscripts. And she made attempts to correct misinformation when she saw it, which she said was often. She said in her lifetime, she never saw a concert program or album booklet that didn't get something wrong, and she took it upon herself to send in corrections and commentaries. She revealed that when he was alive, Franck Martin would often ask her to write the notes for his pieces because he knew she could do it right. Maria Martin outlived her husband by 43 years. She died in 2017 at the age of 102. Knew her husband's music inside and out, and wanted to make sure it was shared correctly with the world.

0: Our staff here at PT is senior producer Catherine Slusher, producers Megan Oglesby and Kathleen Bradbury, associate producer John Goman, music logger David Kim,
1: and I'm Peter Van de Graaff. I'm going to be serenading you with a number of pieces with that title attached to it, including one in just a few minutes by Heinrich Hoffmann. But before we hear that, we have something from the Tales of Hoffmann, a different Hoffmann in this case, ETA, referring to his literary works. This is from Offenbach's The Tales of Hoffmann. Il était une fois à la cour d'Eisenach. Once there was in the court of Eisenach. And this is Joseph Kaleha singing.
2: Il était une fois à la cour d'Eisenach.

Once There Was at the Court of Eisenach. That's from the Tales of Hoffmann by Jacques Offenbach, referring to E.T.A. Hoffmann and his writings. Joseph Kaleha sang that, Suisse Romand Orchestra and Chorus, directed by Marco Armiliato. Serenades is what we're all about. I have several to share with you, including this one by a German composer born in 1842. He lived to 1902, and his name is Heinrich Hoffmann. Remains very little known. We have this serenade scored for chamber ensemble, specifically two violins, viola, cello, and double bass. And this performance is by the Berolina Ensemble, of music by the Berlin-based, Berlin-born Heinrich Hoffmann.

the Berliner Ensemble, performing music by a German composer of the late 19th century who is now all but forgotten, although he was among the most performed composers of his day. Born in 1842, lived to 1902, his name is Heinrich Hoffmann, and that was his serenade for flute, two violins, viola, cello, and double bass. We have some more serenades, and this is from a serenade for no less than four flutes playing all by themselves. This is from 1961 by Ingolf Dahl, and we hear the group Flute Force.

from A Serenade for Four Flutes by Ingolf Dahl. That was a performance by Flute Force. More serenades. Now we have a couple from England. Let's begin with this famous one by Sir Edward Elgar, his String Serenade in E minor, and a recording made by the Rotterdam Chamber Orchestra. Konrad von Olfen is the conductor.

That is music by Sir Edward Elgar, as we listen to a performance by the Rotterdam Chamber Orchestra, Konrad von Olfen, the conductor, Elgar's Serenade for Strings in E minor. Next up, we have another serenade. We've been hearing several of them. This one dates from 1971, and it's by another English composer, one named Anthony Hedges. He was born in Oxfordshire. And this was commissioned by the Ayrshire Symphony Orchestra, and it's appropriately called the Ayrshire Serenade. Here's a performance by the Royal Ballet Sinfonia, directed by Gavin Sutherland.

Conductor was Gavin Sutherland leading the Royal Ballet Sinfonia. That is music from 1971 by the British composer Anthony Hedges. He called that an Ayrshire Serenade. From another British serenade, Ernest J. Morans. This is his Rigadoon.

0: That's from the Serenade by Ernest J. Moran, the Rigadoon, with the Ulster Orchestra and Vernon Handley.
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0: Beethoven and trios. Peter Van de Graaff here to share this with you. When we think of Beethoven and trios, it's most often in connection with the piano trios, maybe with the string trios, but we have indeed a piano trio ahead, but in just a couple of minutes, a very different trio by Beethoven. Let's begin with this, which was written in 1812. It's a single movement Allegretto for piano trio by Beethoven, and it's played by the Stuttgart Trio.

not part of a larger composition, but just a standalone movement by Beethoven. That is an Allegretto in B-flat for piano trio, performed by the Stuttgart Trio. Invite your continued company as we're going to listen to a piano trio by Beethoven later on, one of his best-known ones. It's known as The Ghost. And we have right now another trio by Beethoven, not very well-known. It was written early but published late, so it carries the opus number, in other words, the order of publication number, 87. You might think it might be a mature composition, but actually this music was composed in 1794, Beethoven just 23 years old when he wrote this, scored, rather unusually, for two oboes and English horn. This trio of Beethoven is played by Marilyn Zupnik and Catherine Greenbank, both oboists. Elizabeth Starr plays English horn.

Music written by a 23-year-old Beethoven, an unusual composition by any measure, a trio for two oboes and English horn, played by Marilyn Zupnik and Catherine Greenbank, both on the oboe. Elizabeth Starr played English horn. This is from another trio by Beethoven from his Serenade Opus 8, a march.

We are David Hopman, Delmar Pettis, and Catherine Brubaker, all performing that march from the Serenade, originally for three strings, by Beethoven. Another trio of Beethoven. This is called the Ghost Trio, because in the second movement, the slow movement, there's some tremolos that sound rather eerie. Here's a performance by Hepzibah Menuhin, Yehudi Menuhin, and Maurice Gendron. This is the piano trio in D, Opus 70, number 1 of Beethoven, The Ghost.

the last of our Beethoven trios, of which we've been hearing a few. That is the trio Opus 70, number one, known as the Ghost Trio. Let's see, Hephzibah Menuhin, piano, Yehudi Menuhin, violin, Maurice Gendron, cello. It's called the Ghost because of some ghost-like sounds in that slow movement of the piece. This is from a collection of dances by Johann Hermann Schein called Banchetto Musicale.

0: from Musical Banquet by Johann Hermann Schein. We heard a little dance as performed by Collegium Terpsichore.
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0: Music by the American Quincy Porter, first his little trio.

That's a little piece by American composer born in 1897 named Quincy Porter. We heard his little trio, played by Zizi Mueller, flute, Yuval Waldman, violin, and Jesse Levine played the viola. More by Quincy Porter ahead. Peter Van de Graaff speaking. We're going to listen to music inspired by Ukrainian music. And we have a piece written in 1923 by the American Quincy Porter, his earliest published composition for forces beyond a string quartet, that is, music written in 25, I should say, and it's called the Ukrainian Suite. We hear it performed by the San Diego Chamber Orchestra, led by Donald Barra.

Music by the American composer Quincy Porter, but inspired by the Ukrainian Suite from 1925, performed by the San Diego Chamber Orchestra, Donald Barra, the conductor. And we're going to continue with Ukrainian-inspired music, hearing Tchaikovsky's Second Symphony, which makes use of Ukrainian folk melody a little bit later on. Here's a piece called Soft Ukrainian Night. It's a folk song, and it's sung by Slavyanka, led by Gregory Smirnov.

Tikha Ukrainskaya Noch, Soft Ukrainian Night, as sung by Slavyanka, led by Grigory Smirnov. That's Ukrainian folk music, but arranged by a Russian composer named Rodion Shchedrin, born in 1932. Originally, that was arranged for a women's chorus, then transcribed for male chorus. The text is quite beautiful. Soft Ukrainian night, transparent skies, gleaming stars. Yet with an anxious air, leaves of silver poplar lightly tremble in the noble's garden lit by moon. We're hearing Ukrainian music. I thank you for listening. I'm Peter Van de Graaff. We're going to listen to a Ukrainian-inspired symphony by Tchaikovsky in just a moment or two. First, one more Ukrainian folk song. Paul Plyshka is the bass and Tomas Orinkiv is the pianist. This is called The Boundless Steppe.

Very brief Ukrainian folk song that is called The Boundless Steppe or The Infinite Field, Paul Plyschke. And here is a music by Tchaikovsky now, which is one of his symphonies. And it's subtitled The Little Russian Symphony. Now, you should know that that's something of a derogatory term for the Ukraine, but it was how it was known in Russia at the time of Tchaikovsky. And he actually wrote it while visiting his married sister in the Ukraine in 1872 and made use, of course, of Ukrainian folk melody. Symphony number 2 of the 6 composed by Tchaikovsky, not including the Manfred, an unnumbered symphony. We're going to listen now to a recording from the complete set of Tchaikovsky symphonies on the Virgin Classics label. The conductor is Andrew Litton, and he leads the Bournemouth Symphony Orchestra.

One of the symphonies by Tchaikovsky, a work which makes use of Ukrainian folk melodies, and so it's called the Little Russian or Ukrainian Symphony, Symphony No. 2 by Tchaikovsky. Andrew Litton conducted there the Bournemouth Symphony Orchestra. Here's something which takes us back to 17th century France. It's a pavane by Philidor.

0: the New York Kammermusiker Double Reed Ensemble, Pavan by Philidor.
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0: I've selected some pieces here for you. I hope you'll stay with me for them. I'm Peter Van de Graaff. We have three concert overtures, and that's simply the title of the pieces. One by Luigi Cherubini, one by George Enescu, and one by Joseph Joachim Raff, 19th century Swiss-born composer who acted as a secretary to Franz Liszt. So I thought we'd first hear a bit of Franz Liszt, who wrote 19 Hungarian rhapsodies for the piano. And this is the 16th of those 19. It is in A minor, and it's from a complete set that we hear this recording with pianist Edith Farnady.

Edith Farnady, pianist. Franz Liszt, the composer. That's his 16th Hungarian Rhapsody. I'm Peter van de Graaff. We're going to listen to Mozart later on. We have three concert overtures right now. The first one is by a man who, when his name is heard at all, it's generally in association with Franz Liszt, as he served for many years as a close friend and secretary to Liszt. Prominent composer as well in the mid-19th century. Swiss-born composer named Joseph Joachim Raff, R-A-F-F, the last name spelled. This is his 1862 concert overture, performed by the Bamberg Symphony, conducted by Hans Stadelmeier.

The Bamberg Symphony, Hans Stadelmeier was the conductor, and that is simply called Concert Overture. An overture meaning literally something that opens something, often an opera or perhaps a ballet. But, of course, this opening a concert, 1862 music by Joseph Joachim Raff. And the first of a few concert overtures that we're hearing. The next one comes from 1948, added by the Romanian composer George Enescu. This is Constantin Silvestri conducting the Romanian Radio and Television Orchestra.

The concert overture of 1948 by the Romanian composer George Enescu, Constantin Silvestri, the Romanian Radio and Television Orchestra. Stay tuned for some Mozart in just a little bit. One more concert overture first. This one's by Luigi Cherubini, Sir Neville Mariner, Academy of St. Martin in the Fields.

Sir Neville Mariner led the Academy of St. Martin in the Fields in the Concert Overture by Luigi Cherubini. Straight ahead, some Mozart with Jean-Pierre Rampal, flute. Interesting work and recording we'll have. First, this Consolation by Franz Liszt, the first of his six. It's played by Edith Farnady.

Consolation No. 1 by Franz Liszt, recorded there by Edith Farnady. A very famous piano sonata by Mozart now, but in the reworking by a Mozart contemporary and a man who was a prominent composer, Franz Anton Hofmeister, who arranged this for flute and string trio, I think rather charmingly, as you'll hear. This is Jean-Pierre Rampal with the Trio Pasquier.

originally a piano sonata by Mozart and one of his best known, the A major Kirchhoff number 331, arranged by his contemporary and fellow composer Franz Anton Hofmeister. We heard Jean-Pierre Rampal flute and the trio Pasquier. Here's a piece called a flute trio, but flute referring to the flute stop on the organ. This is by Jean Guillain.

0: Susan Marchant performed a flute trio by Jean-Adam Guillain of early 18th century France.
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0: Let's learn some music together. Massenet, Mozart, Roussel, Ravel, all ahead. The Massenet we're going to hear right now is an aria from Manon. And this is sung by Jonas Kaufmann with a Prague Philharmonic, Marco Armiliato conducting. The aria begins, Je suis seul, I'm alone, and then, Ah, fuyez, douce image, ah, flee, sweet image.

the Griot's aria from Massenet's Manon. Ah, fuyez douce image, ah, flee, sweet image. That was sung by Jonas Kaufmann, who was joined by the Prague Philharmonic Orchestra.